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Mostly clear tonight. We're down to 48, a light west to northwest breeze, becoming partly sunny, 71 on Wednesday. Wednesday night, isolated showers or thunderstorms, 49. Showers and thunderstorms become more widespread Thursday with a high of 63. Cloudy Thursday night, 51. Some sunshine, isolated showers, 68 on Friday. Showers likely Saturday. I'm meteorologist Russ Murley on WRGY, Real Community Radio.

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1: Taking a look at the local temperature here, WRGY FM 90.5 in Rangeley. We've checked in with the airport, it's 58 degrees.

Here's your latest forecast for the Rangeley Lakes area. Looks like a beautiful day today, partly to mostly sunny skies. Temperatures right around 70 this afternoon, a light west to northwest breeze, mostly clear, 48 tonight. Tomorrow becoming partly sunny with a high of 71. Isolated showers and thunderstorms, 49 Wednesday night. Showers and thunderstorms will be more widespread, low 60s on Thursday. A little bit of sun with isolated showers Friday at a high of 68. I'm meteorologist Ross Murley on WRGY, Real Community Radio.

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1: And taking a look at the local temperature down here in downtown Rangeley, it's 54 degrees.

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Mostly clear tonight. We're down to 48, a light west to northwest breeze, becoming partly sunny, 71 on Wednesday. Wednesday night, isolated showers or thunderstorms, 49. Showers and thunderstorms become more widespread Thursday with a high of 63. Cloudy Thursday night, 51. Some sunshine, isolated showers, 68 on Friday. Showers likely Saturday. I'm meteorologist Russ Murley on WRGY, Real Community Radio.

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0: This is Dean. When I want to kick up my heels doing housework, I tune into WRGY, the best music halfway between the equator and the North Pole.
1: And here in downtown Rangeley, we've checked the thermometer. It's 51 degrees.

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Hey there, it's me, Wheels, Rangeley's famous coon cat. When I'm not out hunting or patrolling my porch, you'll find me curled up at Snow Source, my favorite hangout in town. And what's playing in the background? WRGY, of course, the best radio station in Rangeley, Maine. 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So if you're strolling through town, stop by Snow Source. 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I might be lounging, I might be lurking, but I'll definitely be listening to WRGY.

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1: 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We just took a look at the local temperature. It's 49 degrees.

0: farmer's market, but get ready because he is taking over WRGY Wednesdays at 1 p.m. Randy does more than make your house smell great with his hand-poured candles. He also knows how to juggle flaming bowling balls with one hand, right, Randy?
1: That is absolutely true.
0: Oh, wait. Oh, sorry. I think that was actually the wrong Randy. This Randy makes candles, but on top of that, he knows how to sing in 15 different languages.
1: That is true, too.
0: I really think my notes are mixed up here because I didn't know this about you, Randy. Okay, so this Randy also makes candles, but also plays a plethora of new records here on WRGY 90.5 FM, Wednesdays at 1 p.m. Is that one right?
1: That is 100% true.
0: Are we actually
1: for
0: sure?
1: That's the one.
0: Okay, gotcha.

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dog on her skin. She ain't got no papa, leave me alone. 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This mama just got one object in view, and what she said to me, I know she's bound to say to you. She'll say, Papa, if you ain't got no matrimonial inclinations, then keep your

heart, Papa. You heard so much talk about, but this is an asbestos woman who'll mortally put your fire out. 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
1: You're listening to WRGY 90.5 here in Rangeley. We just took a look at the local temperature. It's 49 degrees.

that I always find myself so hungry at exactly noon on Saturdays. Is it because it's lunchtime? Wait a minute, I know. It's because Christopher Kimball's Milk Street Radio airs on WRGY at that time. 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So remember next Saturday, when you can't find the motivation to make lunch, tune in to WRGY 90.5 FM for Christopher Kimball's Milk Street Radio.

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1: And it is 47 degrees here at WRGY 90.5 Rangeley, Maine.

WRGY has been playing over the airwaves now for over 13 years, and that wouldn't have been possible thanks to voices such as Ron Hoare. Not only did Ron help get us started as a radio station, but he also gave Rangeley its voice. And now every day at 9 a.m., we honor Ron by playing his show, Ron Hoare's Oldies, an eclectic mix of music from the 50s through the 80s. And throughout the hour, you'll hear a brief history and fun facts about some of the artists and songs being played. 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

Rangeley. 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

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It's Dean Gray's Jazz Brunch, your weekly hour of velvet rhythms and local flavor. 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And now you can stream it with ease. 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Dean Gray's Jazz Brunch. 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
1: That is absolutely true.
0: Oh, wait. Oh, sorry. I think that was actually the wrong Randy. This Randy makes candles, but on top of that, he knows how to sing in 15 different languages.
1: That is true, too.
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0: Are we actually
1: That's the
0: for
1: one.
0: Sure?
1: That's the one.
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1: And checking the downtown temperature here, it is 45 degrees here at WRGY 90.5 FM Radio.

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1: From 1914 to 1918, the Great War took place between the Allies and the Central Powers. The U.S. officially declared war in 1917. The following year, 223 brave women entered the service as part of the U.S. Army Signal Corps. 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
2: Hello and welcome back to another episode of the Hello Girls Podcast, produced in conjunction with Wreaths Across America Radio and the World War I Centennial Commission. I'm your host, Chris Chapman, and for those not familiar with the Hello Girls, it was back in 1918 that a group of bilingual women were sent to France to join the war effort as Army switchboard operators. And working under the direction of General John J. Pershing, in just a matter of weeks, the women were able to triple the number of calls per day, speeding up communications and contributing immensely to the end of the hostilities. Now, these women became known as the Hello Girls. And joining me on today's show is Dr. Jill Fromm, history instructor at Dakota County Technical College in Rosemont, Minnesota, and Donna Ayers, grandniece of Hello Girl Melina Olive Shaw and retired research administrator with Dartmouth College. Welcome to both of you.
3: Thank you.
2: So, Donna, Olive passed in 1980, and at what point in your life did you learn about who your great-aunt was, as General Pershing had said, a switchboard soldier? What do you recall about her?
3: So, my great-aunt was actually, I knew her quite well when I was a child. We would visit her on Sunday afternoons. She was kind of a, you know, there's always a little mystery about her. She was unconventional. She actually lived in a three-season cabin overlooking the Shawshene River in Valleyfield, Mass. And it was a cabin on stilts. And I actually remember that she always had her uniform in her closet. My father was a funeral director. He was her nephew. And she always told him that she wanted to be buried in her uniform. So that was how much, you know, those years meant to her.
2: Wow. And I read that some of Olive's possessions, you talk about the uniform there, have made their way into museums and exhibits.
3: My aunt's uniform, which is in the World War I Museum, was actually one of the most important pieces of evidence that proved these women were indeed soldiers.
2: And where can that be viewed?
3: So that is in the National World War I Museum in Kansas City. It is now, it's funny because Carolyn Timby and I have both been working on this. Her grandmother's uniform came later than my aunt's uniform to the museum. It's now standing on display right next to my aunt's uniform. So the two of them, we're working together, and the two of them are standing together there in the museum.
2: What are some of the things you discovered other than that uniform that connected Olive with the Hello Girls after she passed?
3: So the way I learned about this was my father passed away not long after Olive. So I always knew, our whole family always knew that she was in something that was referred to as the Women's Signal Corps. And so I grew up knowing, oh, yeah, she was in World War I. She was in the Women's Signal Corps. But I never really asked what that meant or what she did in World War I. So it wasn't until I started getting into genealogy in about 2011. And I started Googling the Women's Signal Corps, and I never got anything until 2014 in the fall. I decided to just Google her full name, Melina Olive Shaw, and all of a sudden I got these hits on something called the Hello Girls, which was a little play that had been actually performed at the Capitol Fringe Fest in Washington, D.C. in the summer of 2014. So I was a little late for it, but I contacted the performer, the creator, and her name was Eloise Shelter. And she was, I think, a radio personality in Washington, D.C. And so I contacted her, and she told me all about the Hello Girls. The strange thing was that when I Googled it, it came out because she was one of three women who were highlighted. So Eloise did a one-woman show about three of the Hello Girls. So it was Grace Banker from New Jersey, Merle Egan from Montana, and Olive Shaw from Massachusetts. And I said, I was just flabbergasted. And so I said, well, how did you ever come up with her? Eloise said it was because there were so many newspaper articles about her when she received her honorable discharge in 1979.
2: So I imagine a bunch of memories must have flooded back in.
3: Yeah, they did. She was also, besides receiving her honorable discharge in 1979, she was buried the following year. She died the year later. She was 90 years old. And she was the first burial in the Massachusetts National Cemetery. It had just opened that fall. My father, as I said, was a funeral director, and you know, he suggested that she would be a good person to be buried there first.
2: Wow, isn't that something?
3: Yeah, and you know, I'm sure if a general or something had died, she wouldn't have been the first, but we kind of lucked out on that.
2: Now, Jill, you go back to the 1990s with your involvement with the Hello Girls, as they were the topic of your master's thesis. What inspired you to delve into their history?
4: I had been reading about women in World War I. That fascinated me. That was the period I was studying. And I stumbled across the Hello Girls, just an article or two. And my boss at the time said, well, why don't you just do your master's thesis on the Hello Girls? That would be a great topic. And the ironic thing, with everything that happened since, the advisor I had when I started and proposed this idea said, oh, this isn't going to work out. There isn't enough information out there. You know, this isn't going to work. And I said, well, give me a couple weeks. Let me see what I can come up with. I'm going to do something wild and crazy, like right off to St. Louis and see if I can get personnel folders. And I started getting personnel folders. And when I went in and showed them that I had all these personnel folders, they said, okay, go for it. And in fact, they had to cut me off at 100 pages because I could have kept going longer and longer.
2: Your middle name, Tenacious, by any chance?
4: Well, it didn't work out with my dissertation. That was one of the topics I considered. And in consultation with my advisors for my doctorate, it was decided that I'd put the Hello Girls aside and do something else, which is fine. It was a mutual decision. That's not a complaint against anybody, but they got put aside, and then I picked it back up after. I met Elizabeth Cobbs, and she and I did a conference together. We were on the same panel about the Hello Girls back, I think it was 2016 or 2017.
2: So after all the studying and all the research you did, in your opinion, how do you think the service of the Hello Girls influenced the way women were utilized in future wars?
4: They were an amazing success. And when it came to get ready for World War II, people like Edith Norse Rogers, who actually had a connection to Donna's great aunt, was a big proponent of this. And people like General George Marshall came forward and said, you know, training a bunch of men to be typists or telephone operators or things of that sort is a waste of time. And the women of World War I did just a fabulous job, that let's use them again. Let's bring in the women and have them do a job that they're used to doing in regular life. But again, the most surprising thing about this, and this is where Donna would pick up the story, is how her aunt was involved with Edith Norse Rogers.
2: Well, I like to lead into that, so Donna.
3: So when my great aunt returned from the war, she actually went back to France and studied at the Sorbonne for about 3 years. Then she returned, and in the 1930s, she worked as on the staff of Congresswoman Edith Nwos Rogers, who was also from Massachusetts. And she worked in Washington, D.C. And I'm afraid I don't know any of the details, but I do know that, of course, Congresswoman Rogers worked on many veterans' issues. And so she would have been involved in those.
2: Got it. Well, Donna, you've also done some research on the other 222 Hello Girls. What are some of the other tidbits and neat things that you've uncovered in your research?
3: So one of my favorite Hello Girls is Sarah Fecto, who actually grew up about 40 minutes from where I live in White River Junction, Vermont. She was the second daughter in a French-Canadian family, so she would have, like my aunt, learned to speak French as a child. When she finished the local high school, she got a job as a telephone operator at the White River Junction Exchange, and as soon as she heard that the Army was looking for bilingual telephone operators, she said, well, that's me. She applied, and she was actually accepted and sent with the first unit to go over to France. And she served for over a year, and she actually had a wartime romance over there with a young Signal Corps lieutenant, I believe, named Carl Reber from Kansas. And so they were married before they came home. They were married in Paris in 1919. And so they returned home. They visited both families, and then they moved to Chicago, where Carla had a job and Sarah worked as a telephone operator. Unfortunately, Sarah died of appendicitis in 1922, just about 4 days before her 27th birthday. Think of it, this young girl from Vermont, you know, back then going over to France, and, you know, just such an amazing story. But her mother went out to Chicago, and she and Carl accompanied her body back to White River Junction. So she is buried in Vermont, and I've been to her cemetery. Just last Memorial Day, the town of White River Junction dedicated a new monument for World War I and World War II, and I happened to see that, so I went over, and sure enough, her name was on the monument. So, which was really wonderful, because she died so early on. I think it was still up in the air whether these women were going to be recognized as soldiers. And so her gravestone actually does say World War I on it.
2: Yeah. War and romance all together.
3: You know, very close to my heart.
2: Well, both you and Jill were working on the campaign to commemorate the Hello Girls with the Congressional Gold Medal. Years-long journey, you've talked about it. It's still not over yet. There's lots of work to be done. But share your feelings on what you think Olive and how she would have reacted knowing that the Congressional Gold Medal is now forthcoming.
3: She would have been so proud, I'm sure. She was very feisty, as I sort of mentioned. One of my cousins, so I have cousins all over the country, and I sort of got them going. So I would send them emails and say, oh, we're going after, you know, this senator or this congressperson, and can you write a letter? And so they were wonderful throughout the whole thing. I have five or six of them around the country. My oldest cousin, who really knew my aunt very well, she said to me after we, found out that it had passed, she said, you know, she would be so proud of this and so proud of everything that you've done. But, you know, she probably would have said, what took you so long?
2: That sounds typical New England right there, yes.
3: Exactly. And, you know, some of these other women, when they did receive the honorable discharge, so it would be similar to that, you know, like Merle Egan, who led the fight for the 60 years. She was out in Seattle, and they had a ceremony for three of them in 1979, and they were given their honorable discharges at one of the forts out there. Unfortunately, there was supposed to be a fourth woman there, and she had died just days before. So it was, you know, very bittersweet. But Merle, after the ceremony, they had a little get-together, and apparently somebody must have asked, where are our victory medals? And so the officials there from the Army promised them they would get victory medals eventually. And so Merle said, well, if I get a victory medal, it should be for fighting the Army for all these years. And she said that right to the Army people. So they were not, you know, they didn't suffer fools.
2: No, not at all. Well, Jill, how about you? How about some tidbits? I know there's a Canadian angle to this as well that a lot of people don't know.
4: Yeah. When they first began to recruit for the Hello Girls, General Pershing sent out his request on November 8th, 1917. And in his first communications about this, he realized that finding those bilingual operators was going to be very difficult. The telephone company was very specific about the fact that when they were hiring operators for general service, they didn't want accents. They didn't want anybody who didn't sound middle-class, mainstream American. So he knew this was going to be a problem and suggested up front, why don't you look in Eastern Canada? So they put the newspaper ads both in the Canadian press and in the U.S. newspapers where they thought they might be able to find people. And they hired right out of Montreal. Jean Cunningham and Alice Raymond were hired right from Canadian telephone companies. They had the companies in Canada hunting for them. In that first 33-woman group that went overseas, at least 15 of them were either Canadian or Canadians living in the United States. Rose Langelais, her family had moved to the United States. Agnes Burke lived in Detroit, but her emergency contact was her mother in Quebec. Without the language skills, they would not have gotten that first group into France so quickly. Now, later on, when the U.S. telephone system was more fully established, they dropped the French language requirement and were saying, okay, we want about half and half. We want half of the women to go to be bilingual women trained as operators, but then the other half, we want the best of the best from the U.S. telephone exchanges who are outstanding operators. So you get two very different groups of women over there. You get the very well-educated bilingual women, the Canadian women, and then you get more working-class women who are just excellent telephone operators. Women like Agnes T. Hooley, who was an 8-year experienced operator. Yeah, she'd had French in high school, but she couldn't speak it. But every letter of recommendation written about her went on about what an absolutely fabulous operator she was.
2: Well, I know I read an article that you had written about the fact that you have the French-Canadian women who spoke it in the home, whereas the folks here in America may know French, but they didn't speak it normally. So they kind of had a leg up right from the start.
4: Yeah, they did. I'm trying to think. Blanche Grommatre, who was a Minnesota woman. If you look at the census, she and her father were living with her grandmother, her father's mother. And according to the U.S. Census, her grandmother did not speak English. So while Blanche was born in the United States, she lived in a household where at least one member didn't speak French, and she was one of the French speakers hired who was trained to be an operator. Blanche's good friend, Dorothy Sage, was a French-speaking American, but she'd spent a lot of time in Paris going to school.
2: Interesting.
4: And I mentioned my beloved Aggie T. Hooley. there's a story about her that I love, is they were going to France and they are on a ship at night going across the English Channel, and they hit a rough part and the lights go out and she lands on the floor. And she's lying on the floor when the lights come back on, cracking jokes. And she was kind of a comedian. She was remembered as a comedian. I hated it that every time I read about her, they called her a rather large girl. I just didn't think that was nice. But I have always admired her, that she could be on the floor in what could be a terrifying experience, going across the English Channel at night, the chances of getting torpedoed, falling out of the bed, and yet lying on the floor and cracking jokes. And it's like, I want to know her. I want to know somebody who can do something like that.
2: And of course, this is what, about 6-7 years after the Titanic, so, you know, could have been an iceberg even, depending on where they
4: were. I don't know, not in the English Channel.
2: I would hope not in the English Channel, no. But wow, isn't that something? Huh?
4: Yeah, they put them on a hospital ship. They could not travel with officers because they were non-combatants. And when they were taking the hospital ships back from England to France, they would, of course, be empty, but they would put the Hello Girls on them because they were non-combatants and could travel on them. But still, it's a ship in the English Channel, and it could have been torpedoed.
2: Easily. Awesome. Well, what's it like for you to come full circle? I mean, to start your thesis on this project and then to be able to work on the Congressional Gold Medal with folks like Donna and Catherine and all the folks who have been doing all this hard work, Christopher, all to come together and to finally say, you know what, we've accomplished this task that we set out to do.
4: This has been such an amazing experience. I never imagined that I'd actually meet family members of the Hello Girls. So meeting Donna and Catherine and the others have been very exciting because I admire so much their ancestors. I was sort of one of the newbies to the project. Christopher saw my work and reached out to me last April. So people like Donna had been doing it for a lot longer than I. But it was great to get in on the end of it. And I'm not anywhere near Washington, D.C., but they would put out a broadcast email saying, well, how many Jewish women were Hello Girls? Or how many Irish women were Hello Girls? And I could go digging around in my research and say, okay, we know of at least two women who were Jewish, and there were a number of women who were Irish, and, you know, what's the Canadian connection? Because they were trying to hook into different groups and try to get support, and the fact that you had such a diverse group of women. Diane Betcher discovered one of these women was African-American, passing as white to be a Hello Girl. So they're an amazing group of very diverse women of all classes and many different backgrounds, which I think makes the story so exciting for so many people, because everybody, I think, can identify with at least one of the women as somebody who's kind of like them. There were mothers. There were girls who were lying about their age to go, and, you know, the older women were the age of the mothers of some of the younger women.
2: Again, fascinating stories. Wow. So, Donna, we know the story isn't done here yet. And, you know, in the numerous episodes we have of this podcast, we touch on this now and then. But for you, what's next?
3: Well, right now we are working to sort of start a descendants organization and trying to locate descendants. And I've sent out a few letters to relatives of Sarah Fecto to start. We would like to, you know, sort of bring people in and see if they have letters and diaries, and, you know, so that we can sort of, you know, gather more information and learn more about them. That's our next project, I guess.
2: All right. And Jill, are you involved with the rest of what's coming up for the medal? Because I know there has to be a design. There's a lot of decisions that still have to be done.
4: Well, I'm not involved with that, but they are working on writing biographies of each of these women. And while my research has stopped like about 1920 when they're all coming home. I have a lot of research about what they were doing before they were operators and about their experience. So I think it's going to be a marvelous group project for several of us to put together the biographies and document the lives of these amazing women.
2: All right. I smell a road trip here.
3: Numerous, hopefully.
2: Are we coming to New Hampshire or are we going to Minnesota? Where are we going first?
4: Well, most of the information and important things are either on the East Coast or in St. Louis.
2: Mm-hmm. Well, we'll meet at the Arch and we'll finish that chapter and then we'll move on from there. Donna, Jill, thank you so much for joining us today on the podcast, sharing your stories, sharing your research, and again, keeping the memory of the Hello Girls alive.
3: Well, thank you very much, Chris.
4: Yes, thank you.
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1: Remember, honor, teach. 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One such partner is the Korean War Legacy Foundation. The goal of the Korean War Legacy Project is to assist teachers, students, and the public in understanding the origins and outcomes of the Korean War, the challenges that the soldiers faced while fighting it, and its rich legacy promoting democracy and freedom in the world today. John Turner was born in 1930 in Annapolis, Maryland, one of seven children. After high school, he worked as a carpenter, and in 1951, he enlisted in the Marine Corps.
2: My mother was a little upset, but if I hadn't enlisted, they were going to draft me anyway when I got out of high school. So I was going one way or the other. We took the ship from San Diego to Incheon, Korea. I've been used to it because I've lived on the Chesapeake Bay all my life, so I didn't get sick or anything. But some of those guys, they were throwing up and you could still see land.
3: You didn't learn anything about Korea. You didn't know where Korea was when you were young in high school. Now you landed in Incheon.
2: Yeah.
3: Describe the Incheon you saw. How was Korea at the time?
2: All devastation. Buildings all knocked down, streets tore up. There was a few people around, but I don't remember seeing that many people. We got off ship, we took trucks to Incheon. From Incheon, we took the train to Seoul. From Seoul, we took it to 38th Parallel, where the 1st Marine Division was stationed. I was in the 1st Marine Division Weapons Company.
3: And what was your specialty?
2: Flamethrower, demolition, and a bazooka, a 3.5 rocket.
3: Did you see the people in the street in Seoul?
2: Yeah, a few of them walking around the street.
3: How did they look?
2: They were poor, I know that. They wanted cigarettes, candy bars, anything you could give them, they wanted.
3: Did you give those?
2: Yeah, we had rations. Yeah, we give them to them.
3: Mm-hmm. To children?
2: Yeah, mostly children, yeah.
3: Well, I mean, did you think that why am I here in Seoul? It's completely destroyed and so people are poor and so on?
2: Being that young, I didn't give it much thought, to tell you the truth. I was just wondering where we were going because they didn't tell you anything. You just go.
3: From Seoul, where did you go in 38th Parallel?
2: I went to the 38th Parallel, Panmunjom. The 1st Marine Division was stationed right along that western front there.
3: So, what did you do there in Panmunjom area? Did you engage in a battle or did you patrol?
2: We patrolled there for a while. Then after you're there for, well, I don't know, I was there for a month or so. Then you got the word to go to an outpost. So we went to an outpost named Kate, out in front of the line.
3: How dangerous that was?
2: Well, they shoot at you and you shoot at them if they see you. But most of the time you walk along through trenches and stuff, just get deep.
3: And were you afraid?
2: I don't remember being that afraid, no. I never thought about dying or anything like that. I can't remember anything like that.
3: Were there any dangerous moments that you might have been killed in that area?
2: Oh, yeah, there were a couple of times. There one time we were going to the CO tent to get the mail, and some round came in and blew up a pup tent. Two-man pup tent was in it, me and a guy named Taylor. So luckily, we was getting the mail, and the round came in and blew the tent, blew everything up. Then another time, we were going to the outpost, and they were shooting tracers, and they were going all through your legs and everything else, between your legs.
3: Were you wounded?
2: I got hit in the leg there once, but nothing serious, just a glancing blow. So they sent me back to Seoul, Korea for, about 10 days or something, healed up, then they go back up there.
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3: I walked through a county courthouse square. On a park bench, an old man was sitting there. I said, your old courthouse is kind of run down. He said, no, it'll do for our little town. I said, your old flagpole has leaned a little bit, and that's a ragged old flag you got hanging on it. He said, have a seat. And I sat down. Is this the first time you've been to our little town? I said, I think it is. He said, I don't like to brag, but we're kind of proud of that ragged old flag. You see, we got a little hole in that flag there when Washington took it across the Delaware. And it got powder burned the night that Francis Scott Key said, watching it right and say, can you see? And it got a bad rip in New Orleans with Pakenham and Jackson tugging at its seams. And it almost fell at the Alamo. Beside the Texas flag, but she waved on, though. She got cut with a sword at Chancellorsville, and she got cut again at Shiloh Hill. There was Robert E. Lee, Beauregard, and Bragg, and the south wind blew hard on that ragged old flag. On Flanders Field in World War I, she got a big hole from a Bertha gun. She turned blood red in World War II. She hung limp and low a time or two. She was in Korea, Vietnam. She went where she was sent by her Uncle Sam. She waved from our ship.

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And she's getting threadbare and she's wearing thin, but she's in good shape for the shape she's in. Cause she's been through the fire before, and I believe she can take a whole lot more. 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

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Skies become partly sunny, 71 this afternoon, a light south breeze turning cloudy tonight down to 50, scattered showers and thunderstorms, 61 tomorrow. Cloudy Thursday night, 51, isolated showers, 67 on Friday. Cloudy, 62 on Saturday. Cloudy, mid-60s on Sunday. I'm meteorologist Russ Murley on WRGY, Real Community Radio.

0: to where I stood on the street and said, "Pardon me, mister. Now don't get me wrong, I don't want your money, though heaven knows I could use it. But you see, this is my home. And you see the other bar down the street? Well, that's my home too. I noticed you staring at me a while ago. You recognized me, didn't you?" I said, "Yeah, Joe, I know who you are. You was one time a real famous singing star, one of my favorites." He said, "Well, I guess you heard they took my babies away from me." I said, "Yeah, Joe, I read about it in the papers." Then he turned his head away and I saw the tears fall into place. And he turned to me and said, "You know, mister, this is the only place in the world that I'm not ashamed to show my face. But I'm gonna quit. Yes, sir, I'm gonna quit. And I'm gonna shave and comb my hair and get me a clean white shirt. Then I'm gonna walk up to her door. When she answers, I'm gonna stand up real proud and tall. Then I'm gonna get on my knees. And I'll say, 'Sweetheart, if you'll take me back, I'll spend the rest of my life making up to you for what I've done. I'm so ashamed of myself, and this I want you to know. Then I'm gonna take my two little babies and I'm gonna hold them so close to me. I ain't gonna never let them go. I guess I should have told him then that she'd already remarried again. But after hearing what he'd said to me, why, there wasn't no way I could add to his misery. So I said, 'Good luck, my best to you, Skid Row Joe.'"
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1: And taking a quick gander at the old temperature gauge here at WRGY FM Radio in Rangeley, it is 61 degrees.

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0: 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Skies become partly sunny, 71 this afternoon, a light south breeze turning cloudy tonight down to 50, scattered showers and thunderstorms, 61 tomorrow. Cloudy Thursday night, 51, isolated showers, 67 on Friday. Cloudy, 62 on Saturday. Cloudy, mid-60s on Sunday. I'm meteorologist Russ Murley on WRGY, Real Community Radio.
1: Hello, this is Dean for the Rangeley Townhouse Meal Site for the week of June the 15th, Monday. Craig has a picnic of hot dogs, bag of chips, and cookies. 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Meals are available for takeout, and delivery can be arranged by calling 864-3986 before 10 in the morning. Thank you, Mike. Please note that menu items are subject to change, our location being in the old high school, 14 School Street at the rear entrance. 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

0: This is Peter Hinman, and I want to let you know about an upcoming hike with the Trails for Rangeley Area Coalition, also known as TRAC. We've got a hike on Friday, June 19, and we're going to be hiking to the South Bog. It's a relatively easy hike, a little longer than some, but not particularly hard. So please do join us. We're going to meet at 8 a.m. at the Aquatic Kiosk, which is located at the intersection of Routes 4 and Route 16. And again, 8 a.m. this Friday, June 19. See you there.
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1: And taking a quick gander at the old temperature gauge here at WRGY FM radio in Rangeley, it is 61 degrees.

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Skies become partly sunny, 71 this afternoon, a light south breeze turning cloudy tonight down to 50, scattered showers and thunderstorms, 61 tomorrow. Cloudy Thursday night, 51, isolated showers, 67 on Friday, cloudy 62 on Saturday, cloudy mid-60s on Sunday. I'm meteorologist Russ Murley on WRGY Real Community Radio.

Cause this town's just an ocean. Thank you so much.

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1: Here's a few tips many golfers don't know about putting. 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Keep your eyes focused at your stroke. Take a look at the tour players. They never look up. They never peek. 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It will take a little time, but practice these things. It will be well worth it.
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3: 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We just checked the airport temperature at 65 degrees.

0: the story of Bobby Darin. Oh, that's me. The actual story, of course, doesn't have much to tell, except that I was born in New York, and that makes me a city kid. And I've been very lucky, and of course, that makes me happy. But the musical story, well, that starts back in 1958. April 10th of that year, in fact, and I walked into a record session with a song that I'd written, and a lot of hopes and a lot of dreams. Now, it wasn't the first record session I'd ever done, but it was the first time that I felt, well, maybe I could have a hit out of this particular date. The man upstairs was smiling at me that afternoon because, well, the song did become a hit. And, oh, by the way, the sounds you hear in the background are the actual pre-recording tune-ups and rehearsal of that record date. And now, the beginning.
1: Splish, splash, I was taking a...

0: The most familiar of the City of Chicago popular music groups was undoubtedly Chicago. But before Chicago, there was the Buckinghams. But they lasted only about 6 years before they disbanded in 1970. Their one big hit came in 1967. The Buckinghams, here it is, Kind of a Drag.
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The Coasters' music bordered on comedy with some humorous lyrics. Remember Yakety Yak, Poison Ivy? There were changes to the group over the years, but they endured for quite some time, and they became the first vocal group to be inducted into the Rock and Roll Hall of Fame. Two new members of the group were a part of Yakety Yak in 1958, so what you're going to hear now on this 1957 hit is some of the original members. This one is called Searchin', and these are different members than on their later hits, such as Yakety Yak. From 1957, The Coasters and Searchin'.

0: WRGY weather updates brought to you by the Rangeley Lakes Heritage Trust, working to sustain the ecological, economic, and social vitality of the Rangeley region by conserving, restoring, and stewarding our incredible landscape for present and future generations. Skies become partly sunny, 71 this afternoon, a light south breeze turning cloudy tonight down to 50, scattered showers and thunderstorms, 61 tomorrow. Cloudy Thursday night, 51, isolated showers, 67 on Friday, cloudy, 62 on Saturday, cloudy, mid-60s on Sunday. I'm meteorologist Russ Murley on WRGY, Real Community Radio.
1: Hello, this is Dean for the Rangeley Townhouse Meal Site for the week of June the 15th, Monday. Craig has a picnic of hot dogs, bag of chips, and cookies. Tuesday brings BLT wrap, coleslaw, bag of chips, and fruit salad to finish it off. Wednesday's lunch is American chop suey, garlic toast, and chocolate cake for your sweet tooth. 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Enjoy a midday meal in a welcoming atmosphere for just an $8 donation, which includes a bottle of water or a chilled cup of juice. Meals are available for takeout, and delivery can be arranged by calling 864-3986 before 10 in the morning. Thank you, Mike. Please note that menu items are subject to change, our location being in the old high school, 14 School Street, at the rear entrance. This is Dean. 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

Originally formed as the Young Rascals, a New York scene bar band, it wasn't long before they became just the Rascals. They were inspired by the British Invasion bands, but their talents extended to writing their own music. And within 2 years, they had their first number one hit with Good Lovin' in 1966.

RGY received quite a bit of feedback regarding changes to make towards this year's Mountain Home Companion. Let's read a few together, shall we? Show was too funny. I laughed so hard I ended up in urgent care for a bruised rib. We also got $100 ticket price? I would have paid at least $500. Wow, that's very generous, actually. Oh, this review, though, was my favorite. Tim was okay, but Iris was the real reason we'll be back again next year. Wow, thanks. Now, just because we received this feedback doesn't mean we're actually going to implement any of it. Still funny, still $100, but don't worry, you'll still get another round of Tim Straub and Iris Ramirez as MCs. 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

0: At the urging of Chet Atkins, Floyd Kramer moved to Nashville in 1955 and helped to develop what would become the Nashville sound, with elements of country, but more polished. Kramer played hundreds of backup sessions, including Elvis Presley's Heartbreak Hotel. Kramer released an album in 1957, but it was in 1960 that he wrote and recorded his biggest hit, Last Date.
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Skies become partly sunny, 71 this afternoon, a light south breeze turning cloudy tonight down to 50, scattered showers and thunderstorms, 61 tomorrow. Cloudy Thursday night, 51, isolated showers, 67 on Friday, cloudy 62 on Saturday, cloudy mid-60s on Sunday. I'm meteorologist Russ Murley on WRGY Real Community Radio.

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Thank you to the following businesses for going above and beyond and keeping 90.5 FM on the airwaves. 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
1: Checking the local temperature right now. We're at 68 degrees. 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

0: 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Skies become partly sunny, 71 this afternoon, a light south breeze turning cloudy tonight down to 50, scattered showers and thunderstorms, 61 tomorrow. Cloudy Thursday night, 51, isolated showers, 67 on Friday. Cloudy, 62 on Saturday. Cloudy, mid-60s on Sunday. I'm meteorologist Russ Murley on WRGY, Real Community Radio.
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And the following is a list of plantation and municipal meetings open to the public, which may be of interest to our listeners for the week of June 15th. It's going to be a pretty full week at Rangeley, starting off with the Board of Selectmen regular meeting on Monday, June 15th from 5 until 8 p.m. And on Tuesday, June 16th, the Parks Commission will be meeting from 5 until 6 p.m. On Wednesday, the 17th, the Ordinance Committee will be meeting from 5 until 7 p.m. The town office will be closed on Thursday and Friday, June 18th and 19th, to mark Juneteenth. All of the announced meetings will be held at the conference room at the town office on School Street in Rangeley. For more information, you can reach the town office at 864-3326 or go to their website, townofrangeley.com. Moving on to Dallas Plantation, the office will be closing early on Monday the 15th at 2:45 p.m. and the office will be closed again on 19th, again to mark Juneteenth. You can contact Dallas Plantation at 864-5991 or go to their website, dallasplantation.com. The Sandy River Plantation Board of Assessors will be holding their biweekly meeting on Tuesday, June 16th at 3:30 p.m. at the Sandy River Plantation office. If you have any questions, you can reach them at 864-2234. Those are the meetings scheduled for the week of June 15th here in the Rangeley region. 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

Here's your latest forecast for the Rangeley Lakes area. Skies become cloudy tonight. Lows near 50. Light southeast winds. Scattered showers and thunderstorms. 61 on Thursday. Cloudy, 51 Thursday night. Isolated showers, 67 on Friday. Cloudy, 62 on Saturday. And cloudy, 65 on Sunday. I'm meteorologist Russ Murley on WRGY, Real Community Radio.

Hey there, it's me, Wheels, Rangeley's famous coon cat. When I'm not out hunting or patrolling my porch, you'll find me curled up at Snow Source, my favorite hangout in town. 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

0: Tim, there's no way anyone would pay that much to see us MC for an evening. I don't care if it's the funniest show in town. 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Wait, don't they get a WRGY tumbler cup to take home with them? And if I remember correctly, inside each cup are raffle tickets for exclusive raffles throughout the night. I don't know, Tim. I mean, June 27th at 6:30, it sounds like people might be looking for another event that day with original skits and a live house band. 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Do you think that there'll be snacks? Sorry, bad question. There's always snacks. 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Do you think we can really pull this off again, Tim? Hello? Tim? Who's this? Oh, sorry. Wrong number.
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0: do join us. We're going to meet at 8 a.m. at the Aquatic Kiosk, which is located at the intersection of Routes 4 and Route 16. And again, 8 a.m. this Friday, June 19. See you there.
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1: All right, ladies and gentlemen, rock and roll. You're listening to the Record Highs Hour with Randy B, and we are coming at you live from beautiful downtown Rangeley, Maine. Let's get it kicked off with the Rones. Take it, Dee Dee.
2: One, two, three, four.

are certainly welcome for that rock and roll block. That is Ty Segall, the tune called My Sunshine. Before that was the Motor City Five, a.k.a. the MC5, one of my favorite groups of all time, a tune called Tonight. Let's keep the rock going here with Gord Downie and the Sadies.

Pretty sweet day we got going on here. 69 degrees, some Kurt Vile on the radio. Come on, man. Pretty pimping. Before that was some Richard Hell and the Voidoids. I'm your man. We're going to do some contemporary stuff. Two tunes back to back. A group named Cass McCombs. Check them out.

It's a group called Nap Eyes, N-A-P, Eyes, with a tune called Dull Me Line. And, of course, the first two tunes there were Cass McCombs, a tune called Brighter, and a tune called Peace. Some Jonathan Richman's coming up, and with a cover of a Marty Robbins song. How about that?

I seen too few. A setting sun, the more I run, the changes come. Swift as freight train, kind that's gone.

Yes, you are correct. That is Michael Hurley with a tune called Hog of the Forsaken, the grandfather of freak folk. Let's say that 10 times in a row. Before that was my man, Coulter Wall, The Trains Are Gone. That was that tune. A couple 80s tunes, because, you know, I like to kind of mix some stuff in there.

There's your 80s fix. That's some Echo and the Bunnymen with a tune called Killing Moon and In Excess before that. Well, ladies and gentlemen, it is said with a tear in my eye that we reached the bottom of the hour, and I sincerely hope everybody's enjoyed the show today. Fear not. We got a couple more. We got three more. Some Screaming Trees, some Offspring, and some Tragically Hip. We're going through the 90s here. Some great stuff from the 90s. See y'all next week, Wednesday. We'll do it all again. Until then, adios. Thanks for listening, everybody.

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1: Here's your latest forecast for the Rangeley Lakes area. Skies become cloudy tonight, lows near 50, light southeast winds, scattered showers and thunderstorms, 61 on Thursday. Cloudy, 51 Thursday night, isolated showers, 67 on Friday, cloudy, 62 on Saturday, and cloudy, 65 on Sunday. I'm meteorologist Russ Murley on WRGY, real community radio.
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0: MC Taylor of the band His Golden Messenger had always thought of himself as a lone wolf, something he recently challenged.
1: Like, my question is, what choice do we have but to try and work towards hope?
0: On his new album, I'm People, Taylor puts his faith in humanity and the power of community.
1: So I think I just found myself in sort of scenarios, situations, in emotional conundrums where I wasn't going to tough it out on my own. Like, I had to have conversations that were scary.
0: Coming up, Taylor talks about why hope is a choice and a responsibility, and we'll hear live performances. It's His Golden Messenger on today's World Cafe. What's up, party people? I'm Kaleo, just a few minutes away from our session with His Golden Messenger. Getting us there are the Water Boys.

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1: From NPR's World Cafe, I'm Stephen Kaleo. Hope is a good thing, maybe the best of things. That line from The Shawshank Redemption would feel right at home on the new album from MC Taylor and his band, His Golden Messenger. But with a caveat, hope is also a responsibility. Continuing a theme that he's explored throughout his career, Taylor leans into hope and humanity on the new album, I'm People. Coming up, MC talks about what it's like to be on stage as an introvert and why he needed to ditch his lone wolf mentality. Our session gets underway with a live performance from Non-Convention in Philly. It's His Golden Messenger and Who You Gonna Run To.

0: recorded live in Philadelphia. It's His Golden Messenger with the performance of Who You Gonna Run To. It is from the new album, I'm People. MC Taylor, who performs as His Golden Messenger, is my guest today. I'm Kaleo. It's World Cafe. MC, so nice to speak again. Welcome back to the show.
1: I'm glad to be here. Thanks for the invite.
0: You're welcome. I love that song. I wanted to play that one up top because it like hit me right in the heart, giving me some Tom Cochran, Steve Winwood vibes. There's a joy to it that I really appreciate. I'd love to know the origin story of it.
1: Who are you going to run to? I think that I was thinking a lot about the places that are consistent in our lives when there's like so much there can be so much static around us, and it can be a little hard to like keep a true handle on what it is we're even about, you know what I mean? So like I feel like I've been thinking a lot over the past couple of years about like what and who are the people that I would go to when like all of the chips are down, and why, and like what are the reasons that draw me to those people or places. I think that's kind of the essence of that tune.
0: Yeah. When we last talked in, I believe, 2022 or 2023 for Jump for Joy, we talked a lot about hope and how there were, you know, that was a record coming out of the pandemic that you wanted to sort of capture some hope.
1: Yeah.
0: How does I'm People sort of build off of that or maybe deviate from that?
1: Yeah.
0: Because I feel like there are some similar themes at play.
1: Yeah. Yeah, I mean, like, I always say I feel like I'm sort of writing chapters in a book, as opposed to I'm not thus far, like I feel like there's still a lot for me to explore in the themes that have been consistent on my records. Hope has been a big one, although it has felt incumbent on me lately, because I've been talking in interviews about the idea of hope and how hope like presents itself on my records. It feels important for me to say, like, I'm not a fountain of hope. I'm not like an inherently hopeful person, but I think one way I've been thinking about it, as a person that has a couple kids, has a partner that I love and have been with forever, and feel very connected to, emotionally connected to certain things. Like, my question is, what choice do we have but to try and work towards hope? I think, like, for me, whatever the alternatives would be to, like, just kind of throwing in some sort of emotional towel, I don't think that that's a possibility for me. I can understand how a person might get there, but I have too many people in my life reminding me how beautiful life is.
0: We're talking with MC Taylor here on World Cafe. His Golden Messenger's new album is available now. It's called I'm People. Tell me about, I was surprised to learn this, because I always think of musicians as extroverts, but you were a lone wolf kind of person?
1: I mean, I've always been like a total introvert. I have heard the term, and I don't even remember what it is now, of people that are introverted that train themselves to be in public consistently because that's what their job asks for, and that's certainly what I do. It's not to say that I'm a shy person at all. Mm-hmm. It just is that I feel like I really feel fully embodied, I would say, like in smaller groups of people or alone. Why that is, I don't exactly know. But I also know that only takes me so far, mm-hmm. you know. And I really feel like over the past couple of years, I have bumped up against the myth of the lone wolf. And you know, like I will say, I haven't really talked about this before, but it's something that I've thought about, that this idea of this sort of like John Wayne lone wolf, I can do it myself, I don't need help, is really something that seems to be endemic among men.
0: Oh, yeah.
1: And for as long as I've been talking about and trying to be vulnerable and poetic and open-hearted and wide open, I still find myself bumping up against that stuff. And it's really confusing. And but over the past couple of years, I think I just found myself in sort of scenarios, situations, in emotional conundrums where I wasn't going to tough it out on my own. Like, I had to have conversations that were scary.
0: This is World Cafe. We're here with Hiss Golden Messenger. We're going to talk more about the album in just a moment, but let's listen to the title track, I'm People. It's Hiss Golden Messenger on World Cafe.

she looked at my hand with something like pity. And I swear to you, this is what she said.

0: Recorded live in Philly, it's His Golden Messenger, I'm People. It's the title track to his new album that is available now. MC Taylor is my guest. This is World Cafe. What is going on up in the Catskill Mountains? Why? Well, I mean, what's in the water there? It always feels like I'm hearing something, you know, whether it's Sufjan or the Destiners or, yes, Josh Kaufman. Was it just being up there with him was the appeal?
1: Yeah, I mean, Josh lives up there, and Josh and I had been talking about making a record together forever. Josh used to play in His Golden Messenger, like, back in the day, and we've been very connected since then. We've always talked about making a His record, and kind of got the stars to align. So, yes, I was going to him, but also, I mean, a few things. He was like, Mike, we got to make this record at Dreamland, which is the studio in West Hurley, right outside of Woodstock. It's an old, it used to be a church.
0: It's beautiful.
1: It's gorgeous. And he was like, we should make the record at Dreamland. Like, you'll love this place. And he was right. I mean, he knows me well enough to know, like, exactly what would appeal to me. And also, there's just the long, long history of music that I love that was either conceived of or recorded there. So, like, the band, Van Morrison, the Bob Dylan, you know, stuff that everybody knows has a connection to that place. I can't explain it other than, like, it feels like there's something about the geography and the, like, physicality of the place that, like, just contains a lot of spirits. I don't know how or why, but, like, I feel the energy there feels specific and powerful.
0: As a performer, how do you tap into that energy? Is that something you can do, or you just feel it when you're performing and hope that spirit moves through you, for lack of a better term?
1: I mean, I think, like, what we respond to with, say, the music that I love from that place, mm-hmm. is just the genuine, spontaneous, kind of serious but fun, just people... yeah, grappling with the world in, like, an existential way, doing it through art. Like, so I wasn't up there thinking, like, I want my guitar to sound like something on Moondance. It wasn't that. It was more just like, this feels like a place that poets have come for a very long time. I mean, far predating Bob Dylan and everybody, going way, way back, all the painters and... this feels like a place that has encouraged creativity. So I think, like, the way that I tap into it is just, like, I just went there with sort of, like, a vision and a clear head and a set of songs that I thought were strong and a clear idea of what I wanted to accomplish and just, like, do it to the best of my ability.
0: That's the gig.
1: Yeah.
0: I did see a photo of the ghost of Bob Dylan standing behind you. It was really interesting. It was a really interesting picture. I'll have to send it your way. Not only did you have the energy of the place, a lot of great musicians show up, you know, and we just heard JT Bates playing, Sam Beam, Marcus King, Sarah Watkins, Eric D. Johnson, Fruit Bats, and of course the Goldsmith Brothers from Dawes. Oh wait, Bruce Hornsby too.
1: Yeah.
0: So often I'm like, what was it like being in the room? And they're always like, they track their parts at some other point. Did you have any interaction with the bands?
1: With the guests? Yeah, some of the people, like Amy Helm came to the studio and did her singing there. Sam Beam lives just one town over from me in North Carolina, so he just came to my studio. You're right, a lot of the people did their parts remotely. So, like, Bruce Hornsby tracked his stuff up in Virginia because he has, of course, like, an insane piano and an engineer on call.
0: And a basketball court in the next door.
1: And all that. So, a lot of the people sent their parts in, and I think it's like a real testament, though, to this sort of cast of characters that we were having add stuff to this record when we couldn't actually be in the room with them, that, like, they got the assignment, which was, like, be part of the weave. Mm-hmm. We're not necessarily asking you to, like, pop off, and all of a sudden it's like, hey, it's Bruce Hornsby, or you know what I mean? Like, yeah, it's just bring your voice, bring your like genuine, true musical voice, and just be part of the fabric of this thing. Like, we'll send you the track. We'll give you some very brief notes about like what it is we're hoping for, and then you take it and run with it and like just do your thing. And if you feel inspired by it, then like, yeah, do it. And if you, and if you're kind of feeling like, I'm not feeling this, then also that's okay.
2: Huh.
1: But like, so what ended up happening is like, we have this beautiful record with a handful of really amazing guests, but they all are just like in the river with us.
0: I loved it. And I, like I said, it sounded like you could have told me they were all in the room, and I would have expected it.
1: Well,
0: no, I think honesty is a good policy. Do you think this is the largest group of like cast of musicians or characters that have shown up? No, not even close.
1: This is probably the smallest. I mean, cause like when we tracked the basic record, There were only six of us in the studio, wow. Two engineers, so only four musicians. Me, Josh Kaufman, JT Jeez. Bates, and Cameron Ralston.
0: Y'all sounded fantastic on that record. Thanks. Oh, who's playing with you live today?
1: JT Bates was playing drums, Cameron Ralston playing bass, Chris Berner, who is my longtime guitar player, and he engineered the record in Woodstock, plays guitar, and Rhett Huffman plays keys.
0: Hats off to all of them.
1: Yeah.
0: This is World Cafe. We're here with MC Taylor. His Golden Messenger's new album is called I'm People, and we have got one more track to get to in the middle of it, first single that from the record, and played this a bunch. I would love to know a little bit about it. Maybe fast fact if you want, or you can tell everybody exactly what it's about. It's your call.
1: This was a tune that I wrote in Santa Fe at a motel that I was staying at with the express purpose of writing some songs. And the chorus came first. And for the longest time, the chorus is all I had. Just the changes, the guitar, the chord changes, and the chorus words. And I kind of sat on it for a bit, thinking like, is this... I really like this chorus. Is the what am I saying? And like, is the ambiguity about what's happening here in the chorus like too amorphous?
0: Hmm.
1: But the more I sang it out loud, like the more it started to like make some kind of weird sense to me. And yeah, then we kind of like fleshed it out, and I ended up thinking like, okay, this is a cool song actually. I like this tune. It's very simple. It's a very simple song.
0: Well, let's listen to this simple song that sounds very, very good. A live recording of In the Middle of It. It's His Golden Messenger on World Cafe.

0: recorded live in Philadelphia at the Non-Convention. It is His Golden Messenger in the middle of it. The new album, I'm People, is available now. MC, an absolute blast. Thank you so much for coming in.
1: Thank you.
0: Congratulations on the record.
1: Thank
0: and come
1: you.
0: Back and see us again soon.
1: I would love to. I love XPN, so we will.
0: Awesome. I'm Kaleo. We're back in a minute with more World Cafe.

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1: 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I don't think that's how it works, but it will deliver new videos to you every time we post one. Hat tip to our producer, Miguel Perez, for his work on the session. Here's Leve. It's From the Start.
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1: 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Here's Tedeschi Trucks Band, title track to their latest record. It's Future Soul.

I'm Low Cut Connie. It's Are You Gonna Run here on World Cafe. To new music from multimedia artists out of Brooklyn, Tucker Elkins and Aaron Graham, they've blown up quite a bit in the last few months, and it's got this anthemic thing going. A little bit Killers and a little bit Vance Joy. Song's called Under Your Eyelid. This is new music from Ray Bull.

0: It's Geese with Taxes on World Cafe, putting the wraps on the show. Hey, we made it. Check under your seat for a special prize. No, wait, that's another episode we're doing that for. Anyhow, I appreciate you listening. Couldn't do it without the support of the public radio station you're listening to right now. And we make this program from WXPN at the University of Pennsylvania in Philly. I'm Kaleo. We'll catch you on the next World Cafe.
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Here's your latest forecast for the Rangeley Lakes area. Skies become cloudy tonight. Lows near 50. Light southeast winds. Scattered showers and thunderstorms. 61 on Thursday. Cloudy. 51 Thursday night. Isolated showers. 67 on Friday. Cloudy. 62 on Saturday. And cloudy. 65 on Sunday. I'm meteorologist Russ Murley on WRGY Real Community Radio.

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